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1: 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More details on that coming up next. 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
1: There you go. La Seraphim, Islet, Cat's Eye, Iconic by Mistake. What up? It's JoJo on the radio. Thank you guys for hanging out. Speaking of La Seraphim, they were just added. We are so pumped about this. Just added to our 2026 iHeart Radio Music Festival lineup presented by Capital One. 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Coming up next, we're going to play BTS. We're going to play ATEEZ, which their album that just came out did super well. We'll get into that later on. Evan, formerly of ENHYPEN, and more. Do not move.
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1: Thank you guys for hanging out. Much appreciation as always. Speaking of Boy Next Door, their first full-length album called Home debuted number 16 on the Billboard 200. Huge congrats. Boy Next Door. Love those dudes. ATEEZ, who I played earlier. Not to mention, Hongjun of ATEEZ was on this show last week. Their sixth mini album, Golden Hour Part 5, which was released on June 26th. Within the first 4 days, sold 1.1 million copies. God, not surprised at all. I have no idea where it's at now, but huge congrats to ATEEZ. All right, coming up next, going to play Khalid and Anyo Soap, who he was, if you don't know, the speaking voice of Jinu in K-pop Demon Hunters. Although he did sing in the movie a little bit. Hearts to Hearts coming up. Going to play Jasmine Yen from China, who's a relatively new artist. Love this new track. Get ready for that. 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Do not move.
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1: All right, guys, we're back. It's JoJo on the radio. This is Khalid collab with Anyo Soap, who was the speaking voice of Jinu in K-Pop Demon Hunters, although he did sing a little bit in the movie. But yeah, check this track. Beautiful. It is called Something Special.

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1: All right, this artist is from China, and if you haven't heard of her, put her on your radar quick. Her name is Jasmine Yen. 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
3: Welcome to hour number two. Got the K-pop mix with DJ Triple XL coming up in a few moments. Of course, don't forget to follow us. K-pop with JoJo on Instagram. That's K-pop with JoJo on IG. Let's kick off this hour with the ladies that we just added to our 2026 iHeartRadio Music Festival presented by Capital One. I'm talking about La Seraphim.
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1: What's up to the ladies of Baby Monster? Hey! Hi. Okay, here we go. Baby Monster intro. 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
2: Hi, everyone. We are Baby Monster.
1: All right, let's do it. This is Choom. Let's go. Ooh.

0: every weekend right here. Let me drop one thing on you from the J-pop space. My dudes, J01, love those guys. From Japan, of course, releasing their first full-length English EP, Animal, this fall. And I'm working on getting them in the studio as soon as possible. I will keep you posted. One more time on our 2026 iHeartRadio Music Festival presented by Capital One. 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
7: All right, guys, let's go. This is the K-Pop Mix with the legendary DJ XXL, brought to you by Hello Soju. You guys know I love me some Hello Soju. So pumped to have him back on the show. Part of the K-Pop with JoJo family for sure. 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
2: 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The iHeart Radio Countdown with JoJo Wright.
6: All right, let's do this. What up? It's JoJo on the radio. This is the iHeart Radio Countdown. And before we get going, first thing I want to say is hope you're having a happy and safe 4th of July weekend. Just want to throw that in there. All right, here we go. A lot of you guys have been looking forward to this show because she is here. Sienna Spyro, it is so incredibly nice to meet you.
7: Hello.
6: How are you doing?
7: I'm doing fab. How are you?
6: I'm doing awesome. This is our first time ever meeting.
7: It is?
6: You spent a little time in L.A., right?
7: Quite a lot.
6: And granted, this countdown is all over the country, but, yes. You know, what are your thoughts on L.A.?
7: Well, we were just talking about this. It is
6: not
7: a
6: your thing, right? Or is it?
7: It's a love-hate thing. I love making music here. I have a lot of people that I love to work with that live here, but don't know. I'm an English girl.
6: I'm obsessed with London,
7: girl.
6: Too, though.
7: Yeah, I miss home a lot when I'm here, and I can't drive, and I am very honest and blunt, and that is not super well received on this end of the
6: world. We need more of that. Oh, my God.
7: You do need more of it,
6: but
7: you need to learn to take it first.
6: That's true. All right, Sienna Spyro is hanging out. On with the countdown. Let's do it. This is song number 20.
2: Bruno Mars, I Just Might. Oh.

0: That was song number 19 this week on the iHeartRadio Countdown. What up, it's JoJo on the radio. Sienna Spyro's hanging out. Sienna, okay, back to London real quick, and I'll drop it after this. I'm obsessed with it. I kind of want to move there someday.
1: Really?
0: But I'm 100%
1: sure. Do you have an area in mind?
0: Well, the only place I've stayed at was like the typical tourist place like Notting Hill and whatnot, you know.
1: No, but that's good.
0: Okay.
1: I'm moving quite near there soon.
0: Really?
1: Yeah.
0: Near the Blue Door and all that?
1: I won't say, because actually that was a bit responsible. But in that premise.
0: Well, it's just, the thing I can't wrap my head around is driving on the other side of the street. That, it would take me a while to get used to that.
1: I couldn't help you there. I don't even.
0: Because you don't drive at all, right?
1: I don't drive at all. Sorry.
0: So, but you're used, like when you're driving, when you're riding, taking an Uber here, does it seem odd to you?
1: No.
0: It doesn't?
1: No. I'm just there with my headphones.
0: Good for you.
1: All right. Passenger princess.
0: That's the last thing I'm going to ask about it because I'm obsessed with it. We're getting all that later. Sienna Spyro's hanging out. Back to the countdown. Here we go.
2: 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Teddy Swims, Mr. Know-It-All.

0: 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This is Noah Kahan.
1: Hey, it's Doja Cat.
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5: All right, guys, we're back. It's JoJo on the radio. This is the iHeartRadio Countdown. Sienna Spyro's hanging out. The album Visitor just came out 4th of July weekend. Why the title?
6: Why the title?
5: Mm-hmm.
6: Well, I have a song out called The Visitor, and like it all kind of came to me at the same time.
5: Is there a meaning for the album as far as like separate from the song though?
6: No. It's just that really explains what it means. But it's called Visitor because that is just a way I view myself. And of course, it's a word you hear every day
5: right.
6: in so many different places, like hospital, anything. But it's just like I heard it in a different way. I like reframed it in my mind, and it's really the way I view myself. And I have this really big fear of impermanence and like feeling temporary and temporary natures of life, and like knowing how like, you know, special and fragile relationships can be, and like my identity in certain places, and kind of what the album's about. It just explores so many different like aspects of what that means to be a visitor and my life. And
5: do you feel like a visitor even in London, in your own home?
6: Yeah. And I you know what, I think it's a very normal part of life, and writing this album really helped me understand that. And you know, I would try not to like, it just really was on my mind all the time, and I tried not to like engage in things I knew would end. So to be honest with you, like this album taught me a lot. It taught me a lot about how normal that is and how I can allow these things in life to just be what they are and allow them to matter and let them pass on.
5: Are you an overthinker?
6: Very much so.
5: I'm the same way. I have to,
6: yes.
5: I've read books on how to stop overthinking. Then I overthink the book. All right, Sienna Spyro's hanging out. Visitor is out now. On with the countdown. Let's go. 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

0: That was song number 17 this week on the iHeartRadio Canada. What up? It's JoJo on the radio. Sienna Spyro's hanging out. Is it true all your songs on this album were recorded in one take, including like the breaks in your voice? I think you brushed your dress in the
1: pretty part. Much, yeah.
0: Like, is that like just did it just happen, or was it sort of like that was my mission to do one take?
1: No. It came from laziness, to be honest. It was like I can't really be bothered to stand any longer. My feet are hurting.

0: That was song number 15 this week on the iHeartRadio channel. What up, it's JoJo on the radio. Sienna Spyro's hanging out. You have a favorite track on, and once I ask this question, if I ask you tomorrow, you're going to give me a different answer. But favorite track on the album?
1: My favorite track is definitely Mono Nowhere, the last track on the album.
0: Why is that?
1: It's my first like true straight jazz song, which I've always wanted to make. I've like struggled with finding my way of making it. And it is Mono Nowhere is a Japanese saying. It means the gentle sadness of knowing everything you do is temporary and loving it more because it won't last. And that is really
0: the song that taught me life, basically.
1: And it really taught me a lot about like, you know, treasuring the things around me and not like looking past them so quickly. I think that's a very big thing in society these days of people, you know, moving on very quickly from things. And it just allowed me to like look around me and like value the things around me. And, you know, beautiful things are temporary. That is so true. And we are all visitors in that sense. And yeah, just allowed me to like treat things with a lot more like kindness and respect and treat myself with more kindness.
0: Man, writing an album is so therapeutic.

0: Thank you guys for hanging out. What up? It's JoJo on the radio. This is the iHeartRadio Countdown. Sienna Spyros here. One more thing on the album. What song, and there's a reason I asked this, what song almost did not make the album for whatever reason? Because I found some of these songs become either unexpected hits or fan favorites, you know? Or what song almost got cut, for lack of a better word?
1: Well, Great Expectation was like almost not made in time. I had about 3 days to make that song. And I knew I wanted to make a 10-track album. And had 9 songs. And I was
0: you couldn't settle on 9, y'all.
1: I was like,
0: be 10.
1: What am I going to do? got to make a 10th. And that one, like, really, I'm so, so grateful for that song. But maybe Pure. Pure is just very honest. It's just a bit... I like that. I didn't make that song. Like, I didn't intend for anyone to hear that when I made it, you know?
0: Sienna Spyro is hanging out. Top 13 songs coming up next. Do not move. 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
2: 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Sienna Spyro's hanging out. How do fans, when they see you in public, not at a meet and greet or, you know, at the concert, they expect you there. But fans walking around wherever, at the pub, how do they typically... I can't believe I said that. How do they typically react? What do they do? What do they say?
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2: 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This is song number 13.
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10: All right, guys, we're back. It's JoJo on the radio. This is the iHeartRadio countdown. Sienna Spyro's hanging out. Rolling Stone, you said this in Rolling Stone regarding like the British invasion of female artists. Mm. This is a cool statement. I want you to kind of elaborate on it. The UK has always bred very individual people. Mm. Everyone's honest and a bit miserable in an amazing way.
11: Yes.
10: Why do I love that so much?
11: Why do you love that? Well, you tell me. Why do you love that so much?
10: I guess you're like, it's like celebrating being grumpy, you know, or whatever. Yeah. I don't, maybe that's a bad way to put that, but what's your take, your backstory?
11: British people just are inherently all. We have just like a little tinge of misery. And I think it's actually a beautiful thing. I think we really see life how it is. And I think that allows us to like go on and not be like in denial and delusion. And I think it's such a, you know, me and my friend came up with this thing called like being a quintessentialist. And it means like loving all the things about Britain, like, you know, it's like not being patriotic. It's being like quintessentialist. You love the pub. You love being blunt. You love being honest. You love swearing. You know, all the things that are like British that are just like quintessential British things, that being miserable. It's one of the, you know, you land from the airport, it's raining, someone's yelling at you. It's just, I love it. It feels like home.
10: I want to move to London someday and be miserable too. That sounds like so much fun.
11: It is. I have to say, it actually is. I love it.
10: Sienna Spyro is hanging out on with the countdown. Let's do it. This is song number 11.
0: Alex Warren, Fever Dream.
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0: That was song number 10 this week on the iHeartRadio Countdown. What up? It's JoJo on the radio. Sienna Spiro is hanging out. Sienna, this tour, U.S. headline this fall, starts October 13th in Nashville. I think it ends November 10th here in L.A. where I live at. Do you enjoy road life? I know you love, well, I assume you love being on stage.
1: Mm-hmm.
0: But everything, there's a lot of moving parts to a tour. Do you enjoy that?
1: I love it.
0: What's it like?
1: It feels like a break for me, actually. I love the bus. I love the tour bus. I love going to a new place every day. I love the, it's actually insane. I wake up, I like pull the little curtain back and it's like, we're in a new place. And that is so sick to me. I love it. And I love trying new things as well. So I actually love tour.
0: I was talking to some group, it was a while back, and they told me they had, because it was always dark on the bus.
1: Mm.
0: I guess the answer to that is pull the curtain back.
1: Pull the curtain
0: but
1: back.
0: But they had an app that would tell them what time it is. I'm like, or what, where? I'm
1: the
0: like,
1: time?
0: Yeah, or something.
1: Just look at your phone or get a watch.
0: It was something along those lines. Like my same reaction. I was like, why did you just open the window or look at the phone? But yeah. Maybe there's more to that story. Anyway, Sienna Spiro is hanging out on with the Countdown. Let's go. This is song number 9.
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21: All right, guys, we're back. It's JoJo on the radio. This is the iHeartRadio Countdown. Sienna Spiro's hanging out. Sienna, do you have any crazy road stories? And the reason I bring that up, like, you know, the guy is notorious in my, you know, in my head, One Republic. I don't know if you know those guys or not, but
19: yeah,
21: they
19: cool.
21: seem like, they seem like really, you know.
19: He has crazy stories.
21: Yeah, he's, Ryan and the guys, they have some, like, broken septic tank on a tour bus.
19: He's actually told me some mad stories.
21: Do you have any of those stories?
19: I don't know if I have like one specific story, but I remember like one of my first ever tours. I went on tour with Teddy Swims. Open for him in like Middle America, and like I've never been to Middle America.
21: Middle America, it's the U.S. in general is just so big.
19: Like it's just so different.
21: You can drive for miles and not get anywhere. It's so crazy. Now, London, England is just, it's a bit smaller, basically.
19: A little bit smaller.
21: Sienna is hanging out on with the Countdown. Let's do it. This is song number 8.
0: Ella Langley, Choosing Texas.

0: It's JoJo on the radio. This is the iHeartRadio Countdown. Sienna Spyro's hanging out. Sienna, this Die on this Hill track, you wrote it in a couple hours and then took about 9 months, you said, to kind of work out the bugs of it?
1: Yeah, yeah.
0: I got that right. Yeah, yeah. Right. How did the song change from the first, like when you first wrote it, to the till 9 months later?
1: It's actually really similar to the first bounce, but it went through so many different things. It went through, like, there was drums, there was like a big band on it, there was guitar, it was like really fast guitar at one point. And, you know, I think I was like, I knew, I really loved the song and I really knew I wanted to like finish it, but I just wasn't really sure how. And I think I learned a lot from that song, especially from Omar, who I made the song with. He taught me about like giving a song what it wants, not what you want it to have. And I think it was like, I really wanted a song with tempos. I had only ballads at that point. And I remember he like forced me to try it as a ballad. You can hear I'm angry in the takes. I'm like furious. I'm like, I don't care for this at all. And then me and Michael, who co-wrote the song, he played the piano, and we played it through like six times, like six full takes together. And yeah, I was wrong, obviously. He was right.
0: That's, you know what? Sometimes when you say like you didn't want to, the phrase he said, give the song what it wants,
1: yeah,
0: not what you want it. Is that like one of those times where people say when they write songs,
1: yes,
0: it's almost spiritual?
1: Absolutely.
0: Was that,
1: yeah.
0: Okay.
1: That's where songs come from though, to be honest, you know? And that's more to do with songwriting. Like I believe, you know, songs come from somewhere else and they're already written. And
0: I think you might be right.
1: If you're lucky. Yeah. Cause you know, a really great song feels very like familiar.
0: Mm-hmm.
1: I think that's like what makes it feel familiar is that they're already written and you kind of just have to, if you're lucky enough to get one, congrats.
0: And you got one. All right, Sienna Spyro, Die on This Hill. Check this.
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0: with JoJo Wright.
5: All right, guys, we're back. It's JoJo on the radio. This is the iHeartRadio Countdown. Sienna Spiro saying it. Sienna, we just met.
6: We did.
5: You don't know this about me, but I am obsessed with the paranormal.
6: And with the what?
5: Paranormal.
6: Oh,
5: ghost.
6: Yeah.
5: Haunted houses.
6: Really?
5: All that. I have a podcast called Paranormalish. I talk to people who've had real paranormal encounters.
6: Cool.
5: Would you ever consider requesting the haunted room in the hotel? On this tour, you're going to stay in a lot
6: literally
5: of nice places. Really?
6: Literally never.
5: You would never do that. Sienna Spiro is hanging out on with the Countdown. Let's do it. This is song number 5.
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Pitbull featuring Lil Jon. I Love Miami.

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5: All right, guys, we're back. It's JoJo on the radio. This is the iHeartRadio Countdown. Sienna Spiro's hanging out. Sienna, a lot of artists come in from London, do an interview with me or two, and I ask a question, and this starts off nice, and there's a controversial twist to it, so don't hit me at the...
6: All right.
5: First of all, how do you make a proper cup of British tea?
6: Oh, well, this is a lovely question. Thank you. So, kettle, not a hot tap. Kettle, boil your water, get your cup of choice. Two tea bags, and Yorkshire Gold, if you can. It's special stuff, but Yorkshire Gold. Two tea bags, get the boiling water, pour the water in, leave like... How much would you say that is?
5: About an inch?
6: Something like an inch, maybe a bit more, like an inch and a half left. Then go... This is where you can like switch up a little bit if you want to take the tea bags out or like leave them in.
5: Right.
6: I would leave them in for a second. Get your milk. Pour the milk in.
5: So you put a fair amount in there.
6: No. You've got to get that golden brown color. Golden color. Then you squeeze the tea bags, take the tea bags out. Mix, proper mix. Get like a tornado in there. If you like sugar, add like a little bit of sugar, not too much. Like just get the color right. So maybe you have to add a little bit more milk. Add it really carefully. And yeah, enjoy it with a biscuit.
5: The controversial part of the question.
6: What?
5: Would you ever, under any circumstance, consider...
6: Put it in the microwave.
5: Nothing. Microwaving the water.
6: No. No.
5: Okay. Enough, I don't ever do that.
6: I knew you were going to say that.
5: Okay.
6: No.
5: Bad, JoJo. Bad.
6: Why would you ever do that?
5: Wait, in case you're in a rush.
6: That takes so long. Oh my God, just boil the kettle.
5: Okay.
6: You don't have a kettle, do you?
5: I do have a kettle. But
6: so you're fine. Put the kettle on.
5: Okay.
6: God, my dad would kill you.
5: Oh my God. Don't please don't tell dad. Sienna Spiro is hanging out on with the countdown. Let's do it. This is song number 3. Oh my God.
0: Pink Panther S featuring Zara Larsson, Stateside.
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0: That was number two this week on the iHeartRadio Countdown. What up? It's JoJo on the radio. Sienna Spyro is hanging out. Sienna, as we wrap this up, thank you for hanging out, by the way.
1: Thank you.
0: Absolutely. Message, final question, message to your fans.
1: Oh, hi, everyone. It's me, Sienna. I just want to say hello. Hope you're having a lovely day. Sending you lots of love. And hopefully I'll see you soon.
0: Anything else we need to know?
1: Don't put water in a microwave. Please.
0: Okay, I will never. Not that I was going to do that, but I will never.
1: Don't.
0: Ever.
1: Seriously,
0: ever.
1: Don't.
0: I'm not.
1: It's silly.
0: Sienna Spyro is hanging out. All with the Countdown. Let's go. This is song number one.
2: 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Dracula.

0: There it is. Song number one this week on the iHeartRadio Countdown. Hope you're feeling that. What up? It's JoJo on the radio. Sienna Spyro is hanging out. Thank you so much for coming through. I really appreciate your time.
1: Appreciate you too.
0: At the end of every interview, fist bump to make it official. Give me a bow.
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4: 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I'm Holly Fry.
5: And I'm Tracy V. Wilson.
4: Today's episode is a bit of personal therapy for me.
5: Yeah.
4: In the dingiest way. It's not deep. I'm working through my personal feelings about greeting cards lately. Here is why.
5: Okay.
4: I am trying desperately, as a natural-born clutterbug who also married another clutterbug, to just get rid of the stuff in our house that is hogging up space.
5: Sure.
4: Which includes the backlog of greeting cards. And I'm trying to set some rules and consider which ones have value and why.
5: Uh-huh.
4: And of course, that led me to go, where did these come from? Why are we doing this? And then it became a history project.
5: There we go.
4: Because that way I can parse it and think about their origin point, and that will help me make the rules that will enable me to more clearly decide on the fly, do I keep this one for sentimental posterity reasons, or can I toss this one? I think it has actually worked, by the way. But we're going to talk about greeting cards today. As I always say with any of these, you know, kind of wide survey type things, not comprehensive, obviously.
5: Yeah.
4: We're going to talk about some global history. But as we go on, a lot of it becomes about England and the US.
5: Yeah.
4: Because frankly, these are the places most obsessed with greeting cards as we know them today. But it'll be a fun little trip around the world before that.
5: Yeah. In The Romance of Greeting Cards, written in 1956 by Ernest Dudley Chase, there's a passage that reads, quote, "Who can tell who originated the idea of sending a word of greeting? If it were possible to go back to that faraway age when the caveman roamed the earth, and when there was no written word and probably little spoken word, we would doubtless find that greetings of friendship or symbols of a desire to be friendly were sent or carried from one to another in the form of a sign, a leaf from a tree, a flower, a bright feather from some beautiful jungle bird, a stone, a crystal, or any one of 1,001 objects that might have been recognized as a token of courtesy, good cheer, and friendliness. And it's true, we don't know the origin of one human giving another person a token of greeting, but there are some obvious precursors to the modern day greeting card."
4: Two places are usually invoked in discussions of early greeting cards. We're using the term greeting cards pretty loosely at this point, but those places are Egypt and China. In ancient Egypt, early greeting cards were not cards at all, but they were sometimes bugs, well, at least representations of them, specifically scarab beetles, which were considered a sacred symbolic representation of the god Khepri. So just as scarabs roll dung to create balls that are suitable for laying eggs in, Khepri was believed to roll the disk of the sun across the sky. If you have been to any museum with even a small Egyptian collection, you almost certainly have seen scarabs represented in beads, amulets, and other artifacts.
5: Scarabs came in various forms associated with different meanings, and they often had things written on their underside. This could include things like names, mottos, or prayers, but some had inscriptions that appear to be well wishes or greetings, suggesting that they were given as gifts to convey those wishes and greetings. These were usually inscribed with messages of good luck. They were associated with New Year's greetings as well. Papyrus was also used to send messages of goodwill or cheer in Egypt for centuries.
4: And one of the things that I read about this suggested that even if there was nothing inscribed on it, it has been interpreted by some historians that if you gave someone a scarab at the start of a new year, it was still meant to convey these ideas of good greetings and good cheer. China's history with the idea of sending warm wishes to others is linked to wooden greeting tablets, which date as far back as the Han Dynasty in the 3rd century BCE, and which remained in use well into the 4th century. These visiting cards could be very basic, with a name, address, and perhaps a job title. Another type of card, which is more like the idea of a greeting card as we would use that term today, could include more specific and personal greetings. The earliest archaeological finds of these types of wooden greetings was pretty recent. It was in the 1930s, and it actually took several decades for enough of them to be unearthed that researchers started to focus on them. These were used as communication among officials and dignitaries as a means to show respect, as well as to maintain connection and good relations. One, for example, that was translated by Maxim Korolkov was mentioned in his 2012 paper, Greeting Tablets in Early China, Some Traits of the Communicative Etiquette of Officialdom in Light of Newly Excavated Inscriptions, reads simply, quote, Youth Huang Chao bows repeatedly, asks for your well-being. And then it includes the name and the country of the sender. That paper will, of course, be in our show notes. It is a deep and detailed dive into these missives. So if you are interested, I have you set up with reading material.
5: An article from South China Morning Post written earlier this year, that's 2026, by Wei Ke-kun, notes that early New Year greeting card exchanges in China were very formal. They sound a little stressful for these reasons. The traditional card was a calling card for the new year, and there were a lot of social rules around them. And the contents of the greeting had to be way more than just a simple happy holidays that, you know, that's enough on a lot of modern cards. The development of the paper industry also meant these greetings had enabled the transition from those inscribed pieces of thin wood as a means to send greetings to more manageable paper cards.
4: The earliest paper cards in China are believed to have been spring festival cards that became popular in the Tang Dynasty in the 7th to 10th centuries. Over time, other events and holidays included greeting cards like the New Year. And it was these New Year's cards that became so important that a poorly written greeting could really damage a person's social standing. It's very stressful to me. But according to Wei Ke-kun's article, over the course of several hundred years, these earnest missives took on a new role as a way for corrupted bureaucracy to send bribes and expensive gifts to one another to grease the wheels of government.
5: Eventually, greeting cards in China moved from the realm of the wealthy, elite, and political to something that everyday people shared with one another. This includes the traditional red packets given at New Year's. Those are the red envelopes with a greeting on the outside printed in gold with money tucked into them. These are given by married people to the next generation, and they too have their own customs and etiquette, like only using fresh, crisp new bills and in even-numbered amounts, with 8 being the luckiest and 4 being an absolute no-no because that number represents death in Chinese culture.
4: In ancient Rome, it was common practice to give laurel branches that were coated in gold as a wish of good fortune for the new year. And this eventually evolved into imagery of those gold branches being used on objects with New Year's greetings, which then eventually transitioned to versions written on leaves of paper. This led to the practice of written greetings being adopted throughout Europe. These remained largely a way to celebrate the new year and share hopes for a good year ahead with friends and business associates. Wood engravers also started to produce small prints that served as a means of conveying these greetings. But most of the cards that were given to people in Europe during this early phase of greeting cards were handmade.
5: Soon the practice expanded beyond the new year. People started writing Valentine's cards. The oldest Valentine card on record is a small piece of paper written in 1415 by Charles I, Duke d'Orléans, to his wife, Bonne d'Armagnac. At the time, he was captive in the Tower of London. He had been captured following the Battle of Agincourt, in which France was soundly defeated by England. His wife was younger than him, which he referenced in the card. They had gotten married in 1410 when she was just 11 years old and he was 16. At the time of his capture, he was 21, and he wrote her this poem on a card to be carried by a messenger. It went, I am already lovesick, my very gentle Valentine, since for me you were born too late, and I for you was born too soon. God forgives him who has estranged me from you for the whole year. I am already lovesick, my very gentle Valentine. Well might I have suspected that such a destiny thus would have happened this day. How much that love would have commanded. I am already lovesick, my very gentle Valentine.
4: We're going to talk about that translation, which is partly mine, on Friday. Sadly, the two of them would never see each other again, as Charles was held captive in England for 25 years, and Bunn died before his release. He left behind a significant body of poetry, though. He's considered one of the great court poets. And he began a trend that became a tradition of cards that bordered on being love letters being sent as greetings.
5: Coming up, we'll talk about a book designed to help people write something valuable in their greeting cards. But first, we will take a quick sponsor break.
2: Can't get enough about the recent Louvre jewelry heist? 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
6: He has a flat, rectangular object tucked under his arm, some beloved piece of art now victim to the night. He darts out of the shattered front doors, hops on the moped, and off he goes. 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
4: The problem of how to write a good greeting wasn't only an issue in Chinese greeting card history. A lot of people have struggled with what to write in cards because not everyone was as good with words as the Duke d'Orléans. In 1669, a book called A Valentine Writer was published, and it featured a collection of verses that someone who might be struggling with what to write on a card could use. It also featured a printed Valentine on its frontispiece, and this is widely believed to be the first printed Valentine.
5: The first standalone pre-printed Valentine's card is really not known with certainty, but there is one candidate that was submitted to the BBC by the Castle Museum, York. And this card features a very ornate floral border that's been punched to look like lace and a central image of a woman in a blue dress. The interior of this printed message reads, quote, "Since on this ever happy day, all nature's full of love and play, yet harmless still if my design, 'tis but to be your Valentine." That was printed in January 1797 in London. The card that is in the Castle Museum's collection also includes a handwritten note on the card, and that sounds maybe less romantic, a little more annoyed, perturbed maybe. We can take a look, though. It reads, quote, "Mr. Brown, as I have repeatedly requested you to come, I think you must have some reason for not complying with my request, but as I have something particular to say to you, I could wish you make it all agreeable to come on Sunday next without fail, and in doing, you will oblige your well-wisher, Catherine Mostay."
4: Yeah, we don't know what that was about.
5: I'm very curious what was going on between Catherine Mostay and Mr. Brown.
4: Yeah, Mr. Brown, did she love you and it was unrequited? Or did you owe her money? I don't know. I can write a whole thing. Even with books like A Valentine Writer and the rise of cards with pre-printed sentiments, Valentine cards were still something that was considered a bit of a luxury. It actually wasn't until the 1800s when Britain's uniform penny post made the cost of sending such cards something that was in the grasp of more of the population.
5: Christmas cards actually came a bit later in the game. This was not because people were not sending Christmas greetings, but the tradition in England and other parts of Europe was to send Christmas letters to friends and loved ones to share wishes for the good holidays and a prosperous new year and to catch people up on the happenings in your life. Just like modern Christmas or end of year letters tend to be for people who are more motivated than me to send such things. But in 1843, that changed thanks to Henry Cole.
4: As the Christmas season of 1843 approached, Cole, who was a public records office administrator, was experiencing a bit of dread at the thought of writing Christmas letters because he was very fortunate and he had a wide circle of friends. And that meant he needed to write a lot of letters. And he was also just tight on time. He was already receiving letters from other people, but he couldn't imagine ever being able to respond to them all. It would have been considered very impolite not to do so. So he came up with an idea. Rather than do the very impolite thing of leaving a letter unanswered, he thought he could maybe commission an artist to create something that could be printed in bulk so he could send the same thing to everyone and streamline his holiday correspondence responsibilities. And the artist that he asked was J.C. Horsley. Horsley was quite famous as a painter, even though in 1843 he was still just 26. He had at that point exhibited a number of paintings at the Royal Academy. He had won a number of accolades. Even so, his reputation was not as impressive as it would one day become.
5: Cole gave Horsley a brief on what he had in mind for an image. He wanted a family sitting down to a holiday feast, but he also wanted to depict them doing good works and helping the less fortunate. So Horsley came up with a three-part image. The central and largest section features the feast, and then it is separated from each side by a framework of wood and foliage. In the left section, we see a man handing out food to a woman and child. And then the right section depicts a woman draping a blanket or a cloak around another woman. A drape of fabric beneath that main image of the feast reads, "A Merry Christmas and a Happy New Year to you." And at the top was a line that just said "to" and a blank for the name of the recipient.
4: Cole loved the result, and he had 1,000 copies printed on heavy cardstock. They had to be printed in, you could say it's black and white, it was actually kind of a sepia tone, and then hand-painted. And the result is that the central image is in full color, while the side images are in softer, more diluted tones. This is also why if you look at images of this card online, because a number have survived, they may all look a little different. It's because of the hand-painting. These cards were quite small. They were 5 1/8 by 3 1/4 inches. For reference, this is a little smaller than the most common postcard size today, which is 4 by 6 inches. And Cole sent these out. This apparently actually upset some people, but not because it broke the social moray of penning a personalized letter. The problem was that the children in the image are shown drinking from wine glasses, and a number of temperance-minded people on Cole's list thought that was very inappropriate. This was a time in England when the temperance movement had a big surge. But nevertheless, there were people in his circle that thought this was a brilliant idea, and they copied it and started sending Christmas cards as well, although it did not become a common practice until later in the 1800s.
5: Henry Cole won a design prize in a contest sponsored by Prince Albert just 2 years after his Christmas card debuted, and he was instrumental in conceptualizing and mounting of the 1851 Great Exhibition, as well as the Victoria and Albert Museum. He was knighted in 1875.
4: Yeah, he was pretty interesting. Greeting cards became popular in the U.S. very shortly after they did in England. And one of the first entrepreneurs to really take advantage of the interest that people had in this new way to let people know you were thinking of them was a woman from Worcester, Massachusetts named Esther Howland. After Esther graduated from Mount Holyoke in 1847, she founded her own business after receiving a Valentine card from England. I read one account that said this card came from one of her father's associates. She had the idea that she could design and sell her own Valentine cards and then have her brother, who worked for the family business, take orders for them whenever he went on sales calls. His first time out, it said that Esther had a goal that he would get $200 worth of orders for them. And then when he came home, he had actually had $5,000 worth of orders, which is quite significant. These are really lovely little art pieces. They often combined fabric and lace with paper to create ornate designs that contained little poems as the greeting. For the first batch of samples they had used for those sales calls, Esther had made them by herself after convincing her father to get her all the needed supplies. But as those huge orders rolled in, she knew she needed a staff to keep up. And she's sometimes described as having actually created the first assembly line because she hired several other women, friends of hers, and each of them had a specific component of the card that they were responsible for adding.
5: Esther wasn't the first person in the U.S. to produce Valentine cards, but she was the first to create a line that felt special and could compete with the ones that were imported from Europe. By 1850, her line had expanded and her company was advertising a whole product line, which ranged in price from 5 cents to a dollar. Her most expensive cards had tiny springs tucked in between layers of lace and printed imagery, so when you pulled them out of the envelope, they'd sort of fluff up and create a luxe three-dimensional shadow box effect. Others in the premium category had layers and layers of silk and lace that could be unfolded and reveal a beautiful picture inside. Soon, she expanded to make cards for other occasions like Christmas, New Year's, and birthdays.
4: Howland really drove the development of the greeting card industry in the U.S. in its earliest phase. Her company, which became the New England Valentine Company in the 1870s, produced cards and also books. The New England Valentine Company's Valentine Verse Book, for example, was a book of decoratively printed poems so that consumers could replace the verse in a purchased Valentine if they felt that it did not suit their needs. They could just find a better one in Howland's book and then cut it out and paste it over the one that the card came printed with. Esther did eventually sell her company in 1880. That was so that she could take care of her father full time. He became quite ill as he got older. And then by the time she died in 1904, the greeting card was a standard part of holiday culture in the U.S.
5: We'll talk about the early days of Christmas cards in the U.S. after we hear from some of the sponsors that keep the show going.
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4: While Esther was building her Valentine card business, another entrepreneur, Louis Prong, was focused on Christmas cards. Prong was born in Breslau, Prussia, and he moved to the U.S. in the 1850s after being involved in some revolutionary activity in Prussia. He settled in Boston and started working as a lithographer. He had learned the lithography trade from his father because the family couldn't afford to send him to school. In the early 1850s, Prong created illustrations for Gleason magazine before starting the lithography company Prong and Mayer with his partner Julius Mayer in 1856. He took over the business entirely 4 years later, and it became L. Prong and Company.
5: Prong's company printed things like advertisement, art, and business cards, and he continued to learn the latest techniques to ensure his company was producing top-quality work. In 1864, Prong traveled to Germany to learn a new technique, and that was chromolithography. Up until that point, all lithographs worked the same way that Cole and Horsley had done with their cards. They were printed in two-color black and white, or in sepia, and then they were hand-painted. But chromolithography removed the need for the hand painting step, and so you could use multiple lithographic plates to add the color. Prong returned to Boston completely inspired by the possibilities of this new technique.
4: And right from the beginning, he really wanted to push chromolithography to create incredibly complex images. He wasn't doing just a few passes with color plates. He was creating these vivid, deep color images using as many as 20 plates per design. And in doing so, he really set a standard in lithography that was hard for other companies to match. In 1875, he used that process to produce a Christmas card. Prong's card did not feature any of the symbols of the season that you might expect on a Christmas card. It was just an image of a flower, not a poinsettia, just a regular flower with the words Merry Christmas underneath it. I couldn't find an image of that original 1875 card, but I did see an image of the 1876 card. That appears to feature pink roses and two different cards from 1877. One of those looks like it features slightly stylized carnations, and the other looks like a spray of wildflowers, including a pansy. Prong's cards were so pretty that they gained popularity really quickly, and over time, the company started using more standard holiday imagery, although they still outpaced other printers on quality. Prong was reportedly selling an astonishing 5 million cards each year by the 1880s.
5: The Prong Company also initiated a very popular program where it started having contests each year for aspiring artists to design the next card. This is a lucrative contest. The first placed winner got $1,000. That was a lot of money in 1880 when this contest started. Second, third, and fourth place also got prize money in smaller increments. It also was unique in that it was open to women and to men, competing equally, offering women an unusual opportunity to get their foot in the door of the commercial design market. The submissions were displayed at the American Art Gallery, and the winners' cards would be printed along with their name on the back of the card. Prong would also sometimes purchase the rights to cards that had not been in the top four, and he would sometimes sign contracts with artists from the

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1: June is going to be an epic month at the movies with the RC Theater's Richland Crossing Movies 12 in Quakertown. 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
1: How we doing? It's Rach, and it's a Monday, and I think that's worthy of celebration. Give you some Monday motivation. Yeah, that's coming up in just a little bit, right after Zara Larsson and Midnight Sun with your national holidays.

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1: How we doing? It's Rach. Coming up, we got Huntrix, Zara Larsson, who's actually a part of this year's iHeartRadio Music Festival in Vegas. 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

All right, as America was celebrating its 250th birthday on Saturday, the day before was the big Taylor and Travis wedding. It was cool to follow. It felt like you know, a prince and a princess happily ever after moment. Like when the signs flashed up on Madison Square Garden, it was super cool. Obviously, July 3rd was the big day. The ceremony had both families together and friends, and honestly, a bunch of celebrities. We didn't know who were there till like posts, when they posted all photos

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Hey, good morning. I'm DC on B104, the Lehigh Valley's number one music station. Monday morning after 4th of July, where a ton of things happening over the weekend. This past weekend, from 4th of July, obviously, the Iron Pigs game on Friday night was just awesome. The drone show was one of the best drone shows I've ever seen in my life. Obviously, the rain that came down Saturday night for the 4th of July, I saw a bunch of people in Bethlehem getting stuck in the rain. Big smiles, though, having a great time. I saw Big Boy, that huge stream engine, over the weekend, too. And by the way, super awesome. I'm not a train guy, but it was one of the coolest things I've ever seen. I got some videos up online, though I will admit I was very nervous. My phone almost overheated. It turned off, said it was overheated. And luckily, it came back on just in time to get videos. Let's talk about when your phone died. Tell me what happened. 844-820-1041. I was very nervous when I

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As America celebrated its 250 this weekend, a ton of things were happening in general. It's B104, I'm DC. Good morning. Obviously, Travis and Taylor's wedding on Friday. All those videos and those photos that came out, all the celebrities that were there, all that. We got the full breakdown up at B104.com, also all over social. But for me, I'll be honest with you, it was super cool to see that big boy, that steam train, that huge, giant steam engine that made its way throughout the Lehigh Valley, Berks County. I'll be honest with you, I'm not a train guy. I was hesitant about even trying to go, especially in the heat. But I got lucky. I found like a side woods, and I got lucky, and I found it with like 20 people. But my phone almost died. It overheated because it was so hot outside. It got that notification on my iPhone that said it was overheating. Turned off. I waited.

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0: right, 4th of July weekend was awesome for the most part, even though it was disgustingly hot, and I know some places canceled a bunch of stuff. I got it. But big shout out to the Iron Pigs for that drone show, first off, one of the biggest I've seen. It's a B104, I'm DC. For me, it was super cool to see that big boy Union, like that giant steam train that came through the Lehigh Valley and Berks County. I'm not a train guy, but it was huge. It was awesome. I will be honest with you. I was impressed, but I will be honest that my phone died. Right at the beginning, it got that like overheated like symbol or the thing that popped up that said the phone was overheating. Turned off. I waited like a couple minutes and luckily it came back. I got an awesome video. I did share that on the B104 socials. But what happened to you when your phone died? 844-820-1041, Jen.
1: I'd have to say was when my water broke when I was

0: work, and like I had to wait. 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So I was like, my water had broken and I had, my phone was dead, and I was having my first baby and I was so stressed out.
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Hey, good morning. I'm DC on a Monday morning on B104, the Lehigh Valley's number one music station, where I'm not a train guy, but I had to bring the kids. I saw that giant big boy steam train that came through the valley in Berks County over the weekend. It was so

0: I got fortunate enough. I found a backwoods when it was like in route. And it was like 20 of us. And I got an awesome video. I did post on the B104 social. But I was very nervous because my phone right beforehand overheated. It got that like, the iPhone got that like overheating notification and wouldn't do anything. Like it turned off. Luckily, it came back on. I got an awesome video. Again, I put it up on social. But what happened to you when your phone died? 844-820-1041.
1: The worst time that my phone died was right as I was getting on a train. And, you know, these days, everything is done on your phone. So I'm on the train, phone dead, but my ticket's on there. I'm crying my eyes out, hoping the, you know, train conductor will understand.
0: Yeah. Yeah, yeah.
1: And it turns out if you're just a middle-aged woman crying on a train, it makes people really uncomfortable. So they just gave me a warning.
0: Yeah, me as a middle-aged man, if I started crying on a train, I would definitely get looks, huh?
1: Yes.
0: Crayola tickets for you next. Hang on.
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Just when

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B104 is the Lehigh Valley's number one music station of DC. Good morning. I've got Bieber, Zara, Bruno all coming up in a few minutes on this Monday morning where I have to get my gallbladder removed the next couple weeks here. I was told I could keep it. I just have to like watch what I eat and like no fatty foods, no ice cream, no dairy, milkshakes, no burgers. And I told my doctor, like, me and my wife's love language is food. So the recommendation was just get it out then. 844-820-1041. What's your love language?

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So we're talking love language at 844-820-1041 on this Monday morning. I'm DC. Good morning, by the way. Hopefully you had a great 4th of July weekend. It is B104. I say this because the next couple weeks, my good old gallbladder has to come out. Yeah.

0: food. We love to eat. We're foodies. So he said, let's just get it out. 844-820-1041, your love language, what is it?
1: Gifts.
0: Like material things?
1: Gifts, of course. Like, keep them coming. And I keep telling that to my boyfriend. He's not really getting the hint.
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0: 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I'm DC. Going to get going. 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
1: So I said I'm not sure I'd want to date someone who I couldn't enjoy morning coffee with. Like, if you're going to talk to me and preach to me about matcha, matcha, matcha, I don't need to hear so much.
2: Oh, you don't have to hear.
3: Strikes a chord.
2: Yeah,
3: with
2: now
3: Ryan.
2: I know.
3: Yeah,
2: now
3: we're really pinpointing it.
2: Yeah.
1: No, it could be matcha or tea. If you only have tea in the morning,
2: or celery
1: I need
2: juice.
1: Someone. Yeah, if you only have celery juice in the morning, I need someone who gets excited about me making their coffee. Like, I want you to smell the beans, feel the kick, enjoy the caffeine, and go to sleep that night looking forward to the next morning. Why? Because you get to share your coffee ceremony. I don't know why that's such a big deal to me.
2: No,
1: but
2: I get it.
1: It is. Like, when I have house guests and they sit with me in the morning and they don't want me to pour them a cup of the coffee I made them?
2: Oh.
1: Yeah, exactly.
2: You're
1: I'm offended.
2: Like, there's the door.
3: We should do a sleepover.
1: Okay. Anyway, why did I bring this up? Oh, Beth?
4: Hi, Ryan Seacrest. This is Beth. I just wanted to say thank you for sharing that coffee attraction. I'm with you. It's an attractive quality. Because coffee is a luxury and it's wonderful.
1: Who are you running from? Who are you running from, Beth?
2: She's getting her cardio in.
1: She is, yeah. The coffee got her moving, see? Thank you, Beth.
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The countdown for our iHeartRadio Music Festival, it really starts to warm up. It's less than 2 months and 2 weeks out. I will host that with Benson Boone on stage, Zara Larsson, Cardi B, BTS, and the list goes on and on. 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
1: The Lehigh Valley's number one hit music station, B104. Coming up right here next, do your partner and you argue about this? Because if you do, it's the number one predictor of divorce.

0: B104 with Becca and Mike in the morning. Seacrest here. But how about arguments in your relationship? I mean, they just aren't fun. I don't want to argue in my relationship. I don't argue in my if I ever get married marriage. But research shows the number one predictor of divorce is arguments about finances. Money.
1: Yeah.
0: Number one predictor about divorce. Arguments about money use the harshest language, are more intense, they last longer, and they take longer to recover from. Anybody here have those arguments?
1: I think in general, but not, I mean, no.
0: You do not. Well, isn't your husband? Yes, that's his name.
1: Yes,
0: Michael. Isn't he? He's a math guy. He's a spreadsheet guy.
1: Yeah, he's director of finance for a company.
0: Exactly. So he understands it pretty well.
2: How do you argue with that?
1: Yeah.
0: But that's the number one predictor. It's just interesting that they boiled it down to that. Here's today's quote: "Give every day the chance to become the most beautiful day of your life."
1: Oh, love that.
0: That is a struggle. But you can try to chip away at it, at least some little pieces of beauty. But it is a struggle. Yeah, it is. But try to chip away at it, and then, you know, eventually get better and better and better at it.
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are the Lehigh Valley's number one hit music station, B104. There are rumors that Benson Boone and influencer Alex Earl are together. 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

Seacrest with you. It's B104 with Becca and Mike in the morning. If you're a responsible dog daddy or mutt mama, after they do their business, you pick it up, right? You put the poop bag away. But is dropping the bag in a trash can that you don't own

0: 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Michaela, what happened?
1: So I was dog sitting for a friend this week, and we went on a little walk. And of course, halfway through the walk, the dog went to the bathroom. I put the poop in the bag, and I was like, I don't want to walk with this bag for the next 15 minutes. And so I was like, oh, I'll just throw it in this trash can outside of this home. I did that, and then the neighbor gave me the dirtiest look. So now I'm like, should I not have done that?
0: What kind of trash can? Like the ones you put out on the sidewalk?
1: Yeah.
2: Was it trash day?
0: What color was the trash can?
1: It was black.
0: Black is fine, I
2: no,
0: think.
2: But yeah. Was it full or was it empty?
1: It was empty.
0: But was it away from the house?
1: It was on the sidewalk, yeah.
0: Yeah. What do you mean?
2: So now, I think that's... this random stranger with their empty trash can has other person's dog poop for a week?
0: But totally tied up and knotted up in a bag.
3: Yeah, it's a trash can.
2: It's their trash can.
0: Are we not people who can be kind to each other about our
2: pet? No, I hold it the entire walk until I get back home to my trash can and I'll throw away
3: in
2: the house.
3: That is crazy.
0: Oh, my gosh. Well, you live with rude people.
2: What does that have to do with who I live with?
0: No. On your street. Because you're afraid to put it in their trash cans.
2: I'm not afraid. I just don't think it's right.
0: When you look at the grand scheme of life, come on, people. Let your very responsible dog owners tie up a knot and put that bag in your can. Get over it.
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with Becca and Mike in the morning. It's Ryan Seacrest here on B104. The artist Lorde is letting fans in on her recording process in honor of the one-year anniversary of her album Virgin by releasing a whopping 49 of its demos, some of which are pretty early versions, unfinished, even flawed versions, along with a raw personal note to fans. Lorde said, "The work is really bad for a long time. You have to live in the wrongness and hack your way out." You can check out those demos, some of which date back to 2022, on Lorde's site under X-Rays.

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3: Tam and Paula and Jenny started to slide as voting progressed today, but held on enough to secure the 5 spot. Dracula, Monday, July 6th. Here we go.

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1: Check it out. German police keep water cannons in their arsenal used to break up rioting crowds, right? When they need to. But fans gathered ahead of the Bruno Mars recent Berlin concert hours ahead in the really hot heat wave. So police blasted the water cannons high into the sky and it became a sprinkler cooling system. Here's Risk It All, Bruno, at number 3.

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2: Sometimes your friends or family's advice is not so good, right? They mean well, but it's just too close. Come to us for free, maybe good, maybe not so good advice, some input. We'll get into that. We've got a caller on the line who, I think we can provide some input for. Hang on.

0: Drop dead.
1: B104. The question, Mandy, is how do you bring up moving in together with somebody you're seeing?
2: Yeah, so my boyfriend and I have been dating for a year, and my lease is about to be up in a couple of months. And so I've been dropping hints about living together, like, wow, like apartment hunting is really expensive, or it'd be really nice to split, with, you know, rent with someone.
3: Oh, good.
2: You know, and then also it'd be like what places would be perfect for the both of us, but nothing. Like,
1: he's not picking up on that last hint. What place would be right for the both of us? He's not picking up on that?
2: No, it doesn't seem like it. And
1: I hear it. Okay, look, it sounds to me like you need to address with your boyfriend what he's not seeing clearly when you say, what do you think about a place for the both of us? Is he not enthusiastic? Is he not optimistic? Because it sounds like he's intentionally, I don't want to say it, but intentionally ignoring that. And that could be a bigger problem at the root of it. So I would pinpoint that statement and ask him why he's not responding to it. And I wish you good luck, Mandy.
2: Thank you.
1: She's like, I did not want to hear that.
3: Well, I know.
1: All right. Well, good luck. And thank you very much for listening. I hope it works out. Okay.
2: Thank you.
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1: We don't need more scams to know about, right?
2: Literally.
1: More tech, more scams. So here's the thing. You really do have to protect your phone number, because as tech evolves, people can really start to steal things from you if they have your cell phone number. Mm-hmm. In this case, they're stealing rewards points. Sisney, what are the details?
2: So basically just that. So you start chatting with somebody, you feel a connection, they ask
1: you
2: for your number.
1: You walk out of a store, right?
2: Mm-hmm.
1: Okay.
2: It could be anywhere too. I mean, you don't have to be just outside of these stores. Like, they could take your number at a bar and then go use it at whatever stores they want. It could be CVS, right. Walgreens, Kohl's. I mean, but the story that I saw was specifically about Sephora. And then they'll go in and they'll use your number to steal all your rewards points and get free stuff.
3: Yeah, that's a lot of stuff.
2: It is.
1: So do you check your rewards points? I think you should check your balance every once in a while to make sure that, you know, nothing is disappearing.
2: I definitely do not check my rewards points.
1: Don't give out your phone number, Sisney.
2: I can't tell you the last time I checked any of those.
3: I like to save mine up. Like, I'm like, no, I don't want to use them today. I like to save them up.
1: It's so funny. I do that with snacks and treats and sweets. I will save things up and realize that I never have them because I'm always waiting for the right occasion to have them.
2: Right?
1: Funny. You know?
2: Yeah.
1: So I think they're training employees to look out for this and to check identity and check to make sure it's the right person using the phone number. But check your balance points every once in a while, because you do want to use those.
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1: Tanya has a trending report on the way. We know Travis and Taylor got married.
2: Yes, we did. 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
1: I figured we would. 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
1: Let's walk down Lover's Lane or whatever it is.
2: Okay, so in 2023, Taylor went through two breakups during the Eras Tour, okay? July 4th is one of her favorite holidays. She always like had these parties and posted. So she posted on in 2023, a couple days after July 4th, but she shared a photo and she captioned it Independent Girlies and mentioned her show in Kansas City that night, okay? July 8th, 2023, Travis Kelce watched Taylor perform for the first time in Kansas City, brought a friendship bracelet with his number on it for her. When he didn't get to meet her backstage, he did the next best thing. He talked about it on his New Heights podcast.
3: No, but wait, the best thing is that he was just trying to get backstage because he's a Chiefs player and just thought that, like, right. I'm like, I can just walk backstage, but her security would not let him
0: back there.
3: I
0: remember you telling me this story back in the day. I'm like, this guy, who is this guy thinking he's go back there?
2: And- I know. Talking about it worked because they secretly they secretly started dating until she showed up to his game on September 24th, 2023. Okay. That's when we first saw her at one of the Chiefs games.
0: Yeah.
2: The two got married 1,013 days after their public debut. 13 is Taylor's lucky number. Also, I would like to mention that in Taylor's song Ready For It from her 2017 album Reputation, I knew he was a killer first time that I saw him. Travis Kelce's Instagram handle is Killer Trav. The invisible strings are endless. I could go on for days, but for the sake of time.
0: Thank you, but I love your excitement in delivering all of this Taylor news. Thank you, Tanya, for that.
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Seacrest here. And there you go. That's going to wrap it up for us. Tomorrow, we're back to do it again. If you missed anything today on our show, you can get it on the podcast, On Air with Ryan Seacrest, wherever you get your podcasts.

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0: B104, I definitely need you. So I very much appreciate you being here. And hey, if we've never met, if you want to see what I look like or stalk me or see my baby, who's now 5 months old, I am at Elizabethany on Instagram. I am trying to get this into my head that some friendships, some people are like a train or a campfire. Have you seen these theories? So if it's kind of both the same thing. It's like if you're on a train, if your life is a train, some people get on.
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2: June is going to be an epic month at the movies with the RC Theater's Richland Crossing Movies 12 in Quakertown. With massive movies like Backrooms out, Star Wars, The Mandalorian, and Grogu still out. 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Power Ballad's going to be coming out. As we get into the heart of June, there's going to be Toy Story 5, Minions and Monsters, and so much more.

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1: I hope you have not stumbled upon these TikToks of a girl, a 30-part series complaining about her lease coming to an end. 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

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One of my friends got into the last World Cup game, and he refuses to tell me how much he paid. But I'm like, I have the internet. I know that it was at least $1,500 to get in. And now I need to keep him around because he's obviously rich.

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I got to see if you and I would react the same to a certain situation. Coming up in 6 minutes.

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If you're not going to be watching soccer tonight, what are you doing? You going to get some new hobbies or old hobbies? I clicked another thing. It's like, here's some good ideas for new hobbies. Reading newspapers, playing chess, sewing. Yeah, okay, sure.

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3: 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New day, new show. So happy to be here. Serena, yes, Nicasio, and myself, Tino. Listen, I'm going to be honest with you. We got a lot of tickets. We got a lot of chisme. We got a lot of personal stuff. It's going to be a busy show. We got a lot to talk about. I hope you turn up. I hope you hang out. Let's get to it, man. Tino Cochino Radio. 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
0: All right, let's talk to Serena, who feels that when you, you know, go to a restaurant, if your kid or family or whatever makes a mess, it's not your responsibility to clean it up. It is the server's responsibility.
1: Yes. When you say it like that, it sounds bad. But no, let me explain. I just feel like, okay, if you're going out to eat and let's say you have like three kids and one's a baby and they're learning how to eat, they're spilling fries, you're trying to get your other kids to eat. Like, I'm going to do my best to try to keep it as like tame as I can. But if like my child's throwing a tantrum, I'm just going to try to get out. I'm going to leave the tip. I'm going to apologize. And you know, I've been in the industry for many, many years. And if somebody would like, I don't know, drop something and they're apologizing and they're trying to clean it, I'm like, no, like, I got you. I'm going to do this. Like, this is my job. Like, I'm working for the tip, usually have busters. Like, you have to sweep the floors anyway. And I'm not saying you purposely go and like throw your drinks and do all these things, but yeah. And then if you're complaining that, oh, like then don't go out to eat, but then the restaurants are going to slow down and then you're going to be sad that there's no tips.
2: I agree with Serena.
0: Y'all do because y'all are parents.
2: No, but it's just like,
1: I was a parent though that I felt this
2: way. You go out there to get served. That's just what it is.
0: Maybe because you've always wanted to take care of somebody. So you like the idea of doing that.
1: No, it's just like, I'm already doing it. That's the point.
0: Guys, Serena's new book, I've Got Life Figured Out, comes out in a couple months.
3: Well, that's a good title. She's just very empathetic person, I think. I used to wait tables, too, and I hated cleaning up after the kids. I was always like, man, clean up after your damn kids. Especially the high chairs, that stuff gets stuck in the
0: little
3: corners.
0: That should not be the server's responsibility.
1: You also usually have a buster, and you're tipping out your buster anyway, and it is their job to kind of help you like keep the areas clean.
0: Correct. Their job, not the server. The server's job is about a customer experience, not to clean it up.
2: Look it up. What's a server's job? I feel like that's what it is. You got to serve you.
0: No, exactly.
2: They got
0: to clean. Serve, not to clean. No.
2: They got
0: to
2: clean. Yes, they do.
3: What's the thing? The hokey? The little vacuum thing you have to use? It doesn't have electricity?
1: Oh, yeah.
3: But I mean, you should be a respectful parent and clean up after your kids.
1: And stemmed from, the reason I'm talking about this is because it came from a post of a server that posted something about this table that was messy and they were complaining. But it's like, why are you putting this family on blast?
0: All I know is we have Anna on the line and she agrees with me. So obviously I want to talk to her. We'll let her share her thoughts next.
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1: All right, so our co-host Serena here at Tino Cochino Radio. I'm not making this up. This is how you say it out loud. She said it sounds mean, but this is how you feel. That
2: stand on business, Serena.
1: If you go to a restaurant, right, you and your family, and your kids make a mess, it's the server's responsibility to clean it up and not the family's.
2: Say yes or no?
0: Yes.
2: Boom.
1: And what's your reasoning? Because why?
0: I just feel like it's your job. You're already doing this anyway. And again, I was a server, so I'm not like shaming. Like, I just, it's
1: Anna,
0: you're
1: whose
0: doing
1: responsibility
0: it anyway.
1: Is it, Anna, to clean us up? The parents or the server?
3: Definitely the parents. Well, why should the servers have to clean up after your children? It's bad enough they have to deal with really rude people every day. But I think that it's definitely the parents' duty to wipe down the table, clean up after them, and make it look presentable, you know, for the waiter, the next person.
0: I served for, 10 years, two serving jobs at the same time. And this is before I was a mom. And I always picked up after the tables. It was never an issue. And because I get it. Like, you're trying to have an experience. You're trying to go out to dinner. Your kids are, if they're one, they're learning how to eat. They're going to spill things. And I don't feel like the family's purposely trying to do that. But yeah, like, I'm going to help them out and be like, no, I got you. I'll take care of it.
2: When you're done eating, you leave your plate there, right? You don't take it to the back. So yeah, they can wash it.
1: Well, it's the same thing. It's not the same thing. It's not the same thing. These families, some of these kids are messy. And yes, these parents, you're a parent. So act like a parent and clean up after your child.
3: Thank you. Yes,
1: exactly. We're on the same page. If anyone disagrees with me or you, them. You should be a parent, Tino.
3: I can't say that, but I'm with you.
1: I'll say it for you. Don't worry about it. I'll say it for you. It's all good.
4: Coming up next.
1: Yesterday we were talking about just random music, and Matt, our producer, was like, whatever happened to Chamillionaire?
5: Yeah.
1: Mm-hmm. Chamillionaire. A lot of people think he fell off, but no. This man played it smart.
5: He fell up.
1: Yes. 1,000%. We're going to talk about Chamillionaire, King Koopa, next.

0: B104.
1: So whatever happened to Chameleonaire? That's what my producer Matt asked me yesterday. We kind of started doing this thing where like we'll have a, like a playlist going or whatever just on in our personal time. And then we'll hear a song from someone. We're like, oh, damn, what happened to them? This was so dope. And that just happened. And Chameleonaire came up. And so a lot of people actually don't know that Chameleonaire played it very smart. He, you know, I mean, he had some hits.

0: So, Chameleon Air fell into some money, obviously. I mean, you have so many hits, and he was touring internationally, making crazy money. He started investing into companies like
1: Ring, which got acquired by Amazon. Cruise, acquired by GM, and then this little company called Lyft.
2: Wow.
0: He's doing all right. Imagine that, man. When you start, like, that's why I love that show Shark Tank, is because you start to see where money goes and investing and percentages and equity, and you start learning all of this stuff, and it's like, bro, depending on how much money he put into this, and then if it got bought out, it's crazy. I mean, I'm sure there's some type of net worth on there, right?
1: $50 million, and I think that's probably low.
0: There's got to be. That's what it more says. Than that.
3: Coming up next.
0: There's a study that says 80% of women are competing for the same 20% of men. I find this interesting.
2: Yeah, toxic.
0: Let's talk more about it next.

0: also saying that it's also because of modern culture, social media visibility, and economic inequality may amplify this effect.
1: Inequality.
2: But not you, huh, Serena? You're not part of that 80%.
0: I found my man.
2: Oh, yeah.
1: Is this women being toxic because they're only looking for... I didn't hear anything about personality, how well their family values.
0: No, I mean, yeah, it could be toxic just because how it says social media is playing a part. But also, I have a lot of single friends who go on dates with, I mean, they try everybody. Like, they're looking for personality. They're trying things that they don't necessarily, like, are attracted to. And a lot of these men, like, they are not great. Like, the stories that my friends tell me are crazy. And it's coming from, like, multiple friends.
2: You said your friends are trying everyone. Maybe that's the problem. Maybe they're not, you know, actually sitting there getting to know the guy, you know.
0: They're going on dates.
2: Yeah, but they're also not paying for the date either. They're probably making
0: it. What does that have to do with anything?
2: That's where it starts,
0: Serena. What does that have to do with anything?
2: A lot. And plus, I feel like the 20% men, I thought it was like a beard. He's 6'2". Like, I didn't know it was just his wallet.
0: There's more. It's not just his wallet. I think you missed a lot of the point. But also, there's more women than men in the world. And then their men are married. So it's going to shrink the pool anyway.
1: Plus, don't you think, in general, men suck as human beings way more than women?
0: Yes.
1: So that shrinks it even more. There's only like a small percentage of men that are good people and good humans in general.
3: I mean, if we're all about equality, some women suck too.
1: No, yeah,
3: a lot of women suck too.
1: Do you think it's a higher percentage of men that suck than women?
3: If we're speaking equality, no.
4: Coming up next.
3: We're however many years into TikTok, and I still can't figure out this goddamn app. Like, as far as like what works, like I'll have one video pop off and get like 1 million, and I'm like, yes. And then the next 40 videos get like 100.
2: Yeah.
3: I want to have a real conversation. What works on TikTok for you? Next.
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1: Let's be boomers and talk TikTok. It's Tino Cochino Radio. This is Tino, and I can't figure it out, man. It's been all these years, and I still can't. I know how old that makes me sound, but I'm just at a point where I'm like, bro, I want to figure it out, but I just can't. There's no consistency. Like, my highest, I'm looking at my top six views, okay, videos. Number one is sitting at 4.6 million.
2: Dang.
1: And it's just a video of me ranting about what's